each morning, as the sunlight rises here, it pierces through the thick canopy and then quickly ricochets brightly off the mountain.

0: brand that seems both timeless, seductive, and mysterious. It pulls you in with unexpected natural wonders, full of nature's living majesty. And then there's the people, born out of ancient kingdoms, who survived a turbulent history of colonialism and civil war, and are now just beginning to write their stories. A country in the heart of Africa, at a critical juncture in history, bursting with riches of beauty, culture, and traditions, and still waiting to be discovered by most of the world. I'm Peter Greenberg, and this is Hidden Uganda. Shrouded in mist and a combination of history, mythology, and a relatively new independence, Uganda is a landlocked country located in eastern Africa, bordered by South Sudan, Kenya, Tanzania, Rwanda, and Democratic Republic of Congo. Though it's relatively young as a country, its history is as rich and deep as it is complicated and compelling. People have lived here for thousands of years, along with multiple kingdoms that developed during the 16 and 1700s, the most powerful of which, the Buganda Kingdom, gave the area its name. In 1894, the British Empire claimed Uganda as a protectorate, a status that perpetuated England's colonial claims. It was a favorite destination for Winston Churchill, who lovingly described the country as the Pearl of Africa. And then, nearly 70 years later, in 1962, Uganda finally gained its independence from Great Britain. The capital city of Uganda is Kampala. Far removed from the stereotypical view of Africa as just rural communities or sprawling savannas, Kampala is a vibrant metropolis of over 1.5 million residents, bursting with modern development and energy. I've always said that if you want to see a country, I mean truly see it, start with food. Not restaurants, but head to where the locals buy their food. And in Kampala, you're in for an awakening. Located in this same spot since 1927, the historic Nakasero Market is a sprawling maze of 10,000 vendors. So to find your way around, you're gonna need some help.
1: How are you, man? How you doing? I'm good to see you, man. Nice to see you.
2: Now, there are a bunch of markets, but this one is the biggest. As you can see, very colorful, very bright. These guys work 24-7, 7 days a week.
0: Gaetano Kagwa is a local Ugandan, but we actually both went to school in Wisconsin.
3: Well, you have to.
0: This is a surreal Wisconsin alumni reunion.
3: Absolutely.
0: Thousands of miles away.
3: Absolutely.
0: When I graduated, I moved west to California. When he graduated, he came back home to Kampala.
2: One of the good things about this market, as in any market, is being able to bargain. So they'll give you a price, but you shouldn't just go with that price.
3: You never pay that
2: price. No, you never pay that price, all right? You try and haggle it down, try and bargain it down, all right? Now, somebody like you who comes here with your complexion.
3: I'm a dead man.
2: You're finished. They're going to be charging you off the roof. So you need to come with somebody like me who's able to get the price down for you.
3: Okay, good.
2: All right?
0: If people are staring, it's not just because I'm obviously the new guy in town. Gaetano is a local celebrity. After he returned to Uganda, he became a successful actor and also host of the most popular Kampala morning radio show.
2: One thing about Uganda is that we have some of the best fruits, whether it be pineapple, oranges, even watermelon, the juiciest.
1: Where are we?
0: One of my criteria when watermelon shopping, how well they toss.
3: So, all right.
2: Exactly. You've got all kinds of things.
3: That's a lot of chickens.
2: That's a lot of chicken. Live produce. This is the real deal here. You pick what you want. You don't go into a supermarket and open a fridge and it's all frozen up. So when you go back home, I'm going to send you a live chicken and some eggs.
3: No, you're not. No, you're not.
0: And if you're hungry for chicken right now, the market has you covered.
2: Who doesn't love chicken on a stick?
3: Well, I can get chicken on a stick anywhere.
2: That's just the appetizer.
0: So Gaetano brought me to something you can't get just anywhere.
2: What do you think this is?
3: Maybe shrimp?
2: Shrimp? Nope. Not even close. This is the real delicacy of Uganda.

0: These, my friend, are grasshoppers.
1: Grasshoppers.
0: Grasshoppers. In our language, Luganda, we say nsenene.
1: Nsenene.
0: Nsenene. Now, okay. I want you to try some.
1: All right, you first. That was easy. You mean just a little one?
0: Just a little one.
1: Tastes just like chicken.
0: Full of protein. But if you eat too much of them, you will get a running stomach. But I saved the very best for last.
1: Now what's this?
0: This, my dear friend Peter, is what we call Rolex.
1: Like the watch?
0: Not the watch, Rolex. Yeah.
2: Rolex is basically a veggie omelet wrapped in a flatbread.
1: That's real good.
0: Isn't it good?
1: Better than the grasshopper. I'm telling you.
0: It's your typical quintessential street food.
2: And it seems easy enough to make. So I wanted to take a turn on the other side of the vendor booth.
1: All right.
0: Two eggs. There you go. Without the eggshells, without the eggshells.
1: There are no eggshells in there.
0: There's like seven eggshells in there.
2: Next, it was the green pepper, tomatoes, onion, and some cabbage with a pinch of salt.
1: Stir it up.
0: Stir it up. Beat it up. Beat it up. Beat it. Beat it. Don't stir it. Beat it.
1: Okay, good.
0: All right.
1: Okay.
2: Then some fresh oil and on to the steaming hot griddle.
0: Good, good, good, good, good.
1: It's a hot omelet, baby.
0: Yeah.
2: The thing about cooking in a crowded area is you're likely to draw a crowd.
0: There you go. Massage it, massage it.
2: Then I added the flatbread right on top of the egg mixture.
0: All right. Now, this is where you need deft hands because you need to flip it. No, with
1: oh,
0: the
1: this?
0: Flip it.
1: Ready?
0: Yeah.
1: Hey, come on.
2: I got a little bit of help getting it off the griddle, then the filling, and a tight roll.
1: Ow, it's hot. Whoa. You take it.
0: All right.
1: You did it.
0: You did it.
1: Come on,
0: well
1: come on, come on.
0: Avocado, avocado, avocado. Your very first Rolex. Well done. Avocado, well done.
2: If navigating the crowded Nakasero market takes skill, the streets of Kampala can be just as busy. And by the way, in Kampala, rush hour is every hour. It's not the cars you just have to look out for, but small motorbikes known as boda bodas. They're the most popular type of Ugandan taxi, if you're brave enough to hang on in the traffic. As chaotic as it seems, it is possible for a foreigner to master these streets.
1: Good morning.
3: Buckle up.
1: I think you're right. You actually drive in this?
3: Yes, and that's...
1: Whoa!
3: Sorry. It doesn't look like it should work, but it does.
2: Jamie Phillips is originally from Seattle, and she first came to Uganda in 1996 for a semester abroad.
3: I was 20 in university, and I was just fascinated by the continent of Africa. An opportunity came up in Uganda, and so that's where I came.
2: When it came to getting around, there was definitely a learning curve.
3: When I first started learning to drive here, it felt super chaotic. You have to go with the flow, and if you get upset, or you react, or you're too passive, that's when it doesn't work.
1: Kampala is a city of roundabouts.
3: It does help to have this big car. so you can be a little pushy.
1: Yeah, the one job I do not want in Kampala is automobile insurance claims adjuster.
3: Right.
2: Jamie originally only spent 4 months here, but something about Uganda kept drawing her back.
3: For a while, I couldn't figure out what it was, why I wanted to be here so much. I just love it. And I think it's because the community. I love the depth of culture that I find here.
2: And one of those cultural elements is the elaborate way that Ugandans say hello.
3: Holding someone's hand, you know, they shake hands and they'll hold on. say hello, ask you how you are, and we'll look at each other and we'll greet. That's what I love.
2: Jamie now teaches fifth grade at the International School of Uganda. And through her time here, she's found the best places to immerse in Ugandan culture. One of those places is the Andere Cultural Center, an institution dedicated to preserving and sharing Uganda's history. But do what the locals do. Don't just come for the formal shows performed for tourists. Instead, sneak in ahead of time for the rehearsals. This is the Andere Dance Troupe, founded in 1984 by Stephen Rwanjezi as a way to safeguard Uganda's traditions from erasure by Western influence.
4: Africa has been a colony for a long time, and the whole process of colonization targeted the destruction of cultural heritage. So I decided to resuscitate the indigenous arts.
2: Multiple nights a week, people come here for a shared experience of food, music, and dance, just like it's been done in Africa for millennia.
4: Every evening, you'd sit around the fire, sing and dance.
2: Before there were written histories, this is how stories were shared in Uganda.
4: All the valuable information that society survived on for thousands of years was stored and kept in the songs, in the dance, in the rituals.
2: And if you know somebody who knows somebody, you can get in. And I knew Jamie, who took me to meet Stephen.
5: Peter. Hi, Stephen.
6: Nice to see you, Peter.
4: This dance is called Bachisimba. It's a dance from here in central Uganda. So the story is that once upon a time, someone made the first brew out of the banana. And of course took it to the king, and the king tasted. It was nice. Tasted again. Didn't realize it was alcoholic. And before long, he was feeling really, really good. Now, in our tradition, if a king is walking like that, you cannot say that the king is staggering. You say the king is dancing.
5: Ah.
4: Now, if a king is dancing, who are you, the subjects, not to join in the dancing? And then that developed into faster dancing. Now, because it was being performed for the king, there are special drums only played for the king. The first one playing that grand drum.
5: That's a big drum.
4: That we call Kawulugumu. It pays respect to the king.
2: And then the staggering, I mean the dancing, resumes. Uganda's heritage isn't just preserved through groups performing ancient songs. Some of the country's top contemporary artists are using these traditional instruments to write new music.
7: My people, people of the land.
2: Kenneth Mugabe is a rising star in the Ugandan music scene. He frequently plays around town in Kampala, where he was born and raised. Today, he's in the Nonivi nightclub, rehearsing the People of the Land, his song about humanity's relationship to the environment.
7: My people, people of the land.
8: People of the land. I've always wanted to create a song like that, to sing about the entire humanity passing through environment. Because without environment, where are we?
2: Kenneth's musical style is Afro soul, and his mother is responsible for introducing him to music and his unusual choice of instrument.
8: My mother was a musician. She wrote, she sang, she arranged. So that's where I first got exposed to this kind of instrument.
1: That was great.
6: Thank you.
1: Wow.
6: Thank you.
1: It's a beautiful sound.
8: It is.
1: But what is this?
8: It's a tube fiddle. The botanical name is Ndingidi. Ndingidi.
2: The Ndingidi, or tube fiddle, dates back to the early 20th century and is believed to have originated in the Busoga region, where Kenneth's ancestors are from.
1: It looks like it's a little difficult to play.
8: No, it is not. Let me show you. I have an extra one. The bow has to be loose.
1: Okay.
8: Remember, you have to be gentle.
1: To be gentle.
8: It's a lady.
1: It's a lady.
8: Yeah.

0: This might not be my instrument of choice, but something in it spoke to Kenneth.
1: I mean, everybody here is playing an instrument I recognize. Mm. Why'd you decide to bring this one in?
2: I would say it chose me. So for me, it caught my ear because it's like it was an extension of my voice. It sings. So its sole purpose is to imitate the human voice.
1: So this is an emotional instrument.
2: Yes, it can give you any emotion you want.
1: So give me happy. Okay, that was happy. I got it. Give me sad. Nice. All right, so now let me give you hopeless.
2: I've come to believe that that instrument chooses who needs to play it. It's not for everyone.
0: I think I'll just step back and let Kenneth handle the tube fiddle playing. I should note, this is by no means the only music venue in Kampala. The city has an exploding music scene with clubs all over town offering live, contemporary Ugandan music. But the all-nightclub scene isn't for everyone. And outside of Kampala, things may be a little quieter, but life can be just as busy and demanding, as nearly 70% of Ugandan's workforce is tied to agriculture. And it's not just the people who work to raise and sell these crops. The country also has an agritourism industry to share with visitors the places and processes that are the backbone of Uganda's economy. But for me, you can't truly experience a farm as a tour group in the back of a van. But 170 miles west of Kampala, in the rural areas around Mbarara, you need to get up when the farmers do. That's before the sun rises, and carefully push your way through the darkness and the fog to discover a place where the old methods are still being practiced.
3: We are in western Uganda. This used to be the headquarters of the Kingdom of Ankole. And the biggest activity here is cattle rearing.
0: That's where I met James Tumusimi.
4: Welcome.
0: He and his family have raised Ankole cattle here for generations.
3: Ankole cows were very central to the lifestyle of the Munyankole. Cattle were used for as money. They are given as dowry. They were exchanged for friendship. They provided all the food, milk, meat, and sometimes they were worshipped. Ankole cows still command great respect.
5: They are unique to this part of the world. They are not found anywhere else except in western Uganda.
0: Their most striking characteristic is their massive horns. And besides encouraging me to keep a respectful distance, they also have a surprising function.
5: These are huge horns, and they are needed to cool the cows. They are hollow inside, so they help the cow to cool down.
1: It's their own air conditioning system.
5: Yes, yes.
1: Oh, hello.
0: On a farm like this, there's always plenty to do. So if you're ready to lend a hand, you'll get put to work.
5: Now, this is supposed to soothe the cow.
1: I want a very soothed cow here.
5: Yes. Mm.
0: And once the cow is properly soothed, you can milk it.
1: Right there. You're holding this?
5: Yeah. Now move quickly.
1: Move quickly?
5: Yeah.
1: Whoa. Okay.
5: Don't worry.

0: It's a little crowded here this morning, but I think that's the sign of a quality product.
1: They produce rich milk. Their butter fat content of the milk is very high.
0: That high fat content makes the milk perfect for producing yogurt and ghee, a type of clarified butter. And to do that, the milk is brought to a small structure like this, where the women of the farm take over. And the work starts with lighting a fire.
1: Then we place grass, special grass, here called Hyperinia or Embrara. That grass is then burnt inside, and it produces smoke which comes out of that the spout.
0: The smoke is captured and sealed into pots, where it is then mixed in with today's milk.
1: This is the milk from the cows.
2: That we milk?
1: Yes, they put it here for peeping and for flavoring.
2: Smoky flavor?
1: Yes, that's how we flavor our milk.
0: On top of adding flavor, the smoke also removes any harmful microbes that may be present in the raw milk.
2: They've been doing this for how many years?
1: 2,000 years. This one will teach her daughters, and her mother would have taught her. You have to follow a prescribed way of doing things.
0: While today's milk starts its overnight fermentation into yogurt, yesterday's batch of milk is ready for tasting.
1: How does it taste?
2: Really fresh.
1: Good.
2: And really smoky.
1: Good.
2: This is rich.
1: Yes.
2: We're talking butter fat here.
1: Yes.
0: This traditional form of milk processing is slowly dying out, and grazing land for the Ankole cows is becoming more scarce due to competition from real estate and other industries. But so long as there are caretakers like James and his family, this ancient breed of cattle may just live on. While Uganda cultivates a wide variety of produce, roughly 30 to 40% of the country's farmland, totaling about 2.5 million acres, is dedicated to just one crop, bananas. In fact, Uganda produces more bananas than any other country in Africa. And perhaps not surprising, Uganda ranks number one in the world for banana consumption.
3: These plantations, they were put up by our grandfathers.
2: And handed out to your father?
3: Yeah.
2: Handed out to you?
3: And then to me. So it's a long, long time.
0: On this farm near Embarara, Joseph Mwajira and his family have been growing bananas for generations. And he took me through the process.
2: Whoa.
3: Yeah.
2: So the whole thing comes down.
3: Ready. Yeah.
2: It all comes down.
0: Not all bananas are for eating. There's another, more sour variety that Ugandans use to make juice. And while harvesting, there's only one way to tell which type you're getting.
3: The difference is in color. The one for juice, is the stem is normally black, and the other one is something like greenish. This one is meant for juice.
2: Now, how heavy is that? Oh, that's heavy.
3: Yeah.
2: Wow.
3: This one is a small one. So now it's ready to go for making juice.
2: We got to get them to where we make the juice.
3: Exactly. You can either carry it on your head or just go to, you have your, that's why we have bicycles here.
0: The fastest way to get bananas out of the field is by bicycle. And on another part of the farm, the juicing process begins.
2: So what are they doing?
3: They are moving the covering. That's where the banana, which we buried about 5 days ago, is underground, there you'll see.
0: The bananas we picked will take their place, ripening underground for 5 days. And those that just got dug up, they're ready to be juiced. The bananas are first peeled, then grouped in a shallow pit, where they will be squeezed. But there's a crucial step before that.
3: You have to wash your feet before you start squeezing it.
0: That's right. They use their feet.
2: So they're doing the banana dance.
3: Yeah, it's a very good exercise.
0: Grass is chopped, then added to the mash, which helps extract the juice.
3: See, joy is starting to come.
2: Oh yeah, I see it now.
3: Yeah,
2: there it is.
3: See on the foot there.
2: Oh yeah.
3: Yeah.
0: While the mashing continues, a small filter is constructed using only natural materials. And with just simple gravity and hardened banana leaves, the juice flows downhill. Of course, there are faster ways of making banana juice, but keeping these old traditions alive is important to Joseph.
3: It's an exercise which people have forgotten about. So we try to teach these young ones, my grandchildren, we do that exercise for them.
2: I think you have a point.
3: Didn't I tell you?
2: You did?
3: Yes.

0: Mount Elgon. Many people scale this 14,000-foot extinct volcano for sights like the magnificent Sippy Falls. And there's an industry that's taken root on these steep slopes. Coffee. Uganda is Africa's second largest producer of coffee. These farms on Mount Elgon are open to those who want to see the work and innovation behind what gets poured in your cup.
1: We normally, when we are harvesting, we pull it down.
0: Oh, all the way.
1: The tree is flexible.
0: Wow.
1: And we are only looking at the red cherries.
0: Now, these are coffee beans?
1: No, these are coffee cherries. The beans are inside.
0: Oh, wow.
1: Discovered by a pulp.
0: Joel Kaburu is a coffee processor, and he walked me through what he says makes their coffee so special.
1: We are already above 5,000 feet above sea level.
0: Was that high?
1: Yeah, and the soil type we grow, it is a rich volcanic soil from Mount Elgon.
0: Then Joel led me to where the processing happens. All right, so now we got the cherries.
1: Yes.
0: Now how do we process it?
1: Pulping.
0: And how do we do that?
1: This.
0: A bicycle?
1: Yes.
0: This stationary bicycle is connected to a pulping machine where the cherries are loaded in.
1: Okay, there we go.
0: And as the bike is pedaled, it powers the machine, removing the cherry's pulpy covering and then separating out the coffee bean inside.
2: This isn't easy.
1: Yeah.
2: I call this aerobic beans.
1: Yeah. You do some exercise.
0: Once the coffee beans are separated from the pulp, they're brought to these sifting tables, where a 24-hour process of turning and fermenting unlocks the flavor of what Joel calls honey-processed coffee. And then, it's back to exercising.
2: Yeah. Well, why am I pounding?
1: We are moving the husk, the coffee husk.
2: That really separates it, huh?
1: Yeah, to move the dry husks.
2: This is hard work.
1: Yeah, this is a part of the exercise. Gives you passion to love the coffee that you're drinking.
0: Once the husks are broken away from the beans, they're separated out through a high-tech process known as blowing. Once the winnowing is done, it's time to begin roasting.
1: So immediately I finish pouring, you start stirring by writing figure eight.
0: You have to stir for about 15 minutes.
2: Smells good.
1: You feel the smell?
2: It's very rich now.
1: Yeah. The handmade coffee.
2: This is definitely handmade coffee.
1: Handmade coffee, yeah.
0: And once the beans are fully roasted, they go into a grinder. And after some hand cranking, you've got perfect coffee grounds.
1: We are going to put a few scoops on our pot. We are going to make a farmer's coffee. Because at the farm level, we don't have a filter paper or espresso machine. Just coffee grounds and hot water, and that is it. Then we serve our coffee. What happens if you have a foam on top? It means coffee is still fresh.
2: So we're good.
1: We're now good as fresh coffee. Tastes good?
2: Tastes great.
1: Yeah.
0: Just about anywhere you go, you can buy a cup of coffee. But it's this type of experience that leaves a lasting impact.
2: So no milk?
1: No.
2: No sugar?
1: No.
2: No cream?
1: No, just coffee. Only coffee. Cheers.
0: If you explore farther out on Mount Elgon, you may wonder why the roads in this rural area are so well paved with brand new streetlights. Well, the main purpose wasn't to benefit drivers, but rather people on foot.
2: Well, good afternoon.
3: Afternoon, how are you?
2: I'm good. This is your road, isn't it?
3: Yeah, this is my road. Yeah, this is my neighborhood. This is where I grew up all my entire life.
0: Joshua Cheptegei was born and raised here in Kapchora. And from when he first started training as a runner, he wanted to be an ambassador for the sport and his country.
3: I say to myself, I need to start running culture in my country. My country is going to be known for the sport. We've tried as the athletes to write the story and show people that we come from the most beautiful part of the world.
0: And Joshua has certainly done his part. He holds two world records for running, and he's won three Olympic medals. In turn, Uganda has built these roads for athletes like Joshua. They train at elevations over 8,000 feet. As the thin

0: air at these high altitudes optimizes their muscles' oxygen intake, and the miles of smooth roads are a big upgrade.
1: We used to drink from places with lots of potholes.
2: The last thing you want is a marathon with potholes.
1: Yeah. I work out from here for my long runs, easy runs, and then I do separate sessions on the track.
0: This dirt track is part of a local school, but nearby is the Terriet High Altitude Training Facility, a dedicated place for Uganda's athletes to train for events like running, soccer, and rugby. But for now, this running track still draws in plenty of athletes. And with schools right next door, plenty of spectators too, especially when a famous athlete like Joshua stops by. Running isn't the only sport the country is embracing. Down from the mountain and back near Kampala is the suburb of Gayaza, where there are more athletes trying to put Uganda on the map, but they aren't easy to find. You have to get off of Manyangwa Road and then head for this cow pasture. And once the cows have had their fill, they turn over the field to another group. And though you may be tempted to think this is literally a farm team, this is actually where Uganda's top athletes come to play. On the Japan-Uganda National Friendship Field, a stadium gifted from Japan as part of an effort to grow baseball globally. And in Uganda, it was very much needed.
3: Before that, we were only playing in football fields, maybe on a few abandoned cricket ovals.
0: Felix Okuye is the president of the Uganda Baseball and Softball Association, responsible for nurturing the country's relatively new pastime.
3: Baseball in Uganda significantly started in 1989. Tom Roy was a former Major League Baseball player, and he came here as a missionary and came with his bat, ball, and glove. That was the beginning of baseball here.
0: Whatever his success as a missionary, the message of baseball took hold, and from there, spread throughout the country.
3: Became a community sport, and from there, an organized national team was born.
0: And within just a couple of decades, a kids team from Uganda competed in the Little League World Series.
3: These under 12 kids made it there, put up a good show, and even managed to beat the state of Oregon, which was the greatest thing that had ever happened to us as Uganda. And from there, the interest in developing the baseball of Uganda grew further, has lifted Uganda to being the second highest ranked African country in the sport of baseball.
4: Well, you already signed a couple of guys, right?
3: Yes, getting an opportunity to go to the Major League Baseball franchise like the Dodgers. The dream is possible.
4: So, safe to say this is your field of dreams?
3: This is the field of dreams.
0: Some teams in Uganda will travel hundreds of miles to play here, and the games are free to attend. You can even drop by for the practices. And if you ask, you can do more than just watch. An estimated 2,000 to 3,000 people play baseball in Uganda, and they're always looking to grow those numbers, which is maybe why they were willing to give me a chance.
4: Woo! Strike. I know it's a strike.
5: Yeah.
0: After chance.
4: Ooh.
0: After chance.
4: Hit.
0: And while I probably don't need to worry about getting called up to the majors, scouts do come to this field looking for the next great player.
3: You know, scouts are always sniffing for where there is skill and talent, and that gave them interest to come and visit Uganda.
0: Right now, the Friendship Field is open to the world to come and meet Uganda's baseball players. But they have a dream that soon they'll be introducing themselves to the whole world.
3: We are having a dream of making it to the Olympics in Los Angeles in 2028. We are excited to see that we take the sport of baseball to another level.
4: Come on, right in here. Let's get it on.
0: And after this many swings, I think I reached my highest level.
4: Whoa! Give me five, Ben.
5: One from you.
3: Good hits. Perfect.
5: Did I make the team?
3: Yes.
5: You liar.
3: We'll have you on our list as the,
5: oh, the list.
3: The main five.
5: I've seen how long that list is.
0: If you leave behind the ball field and head over 200 miles southwest to the far corner of Uganda, the land sweeps skyward to the steep mountains of Bwindi, impenetrable forest. Despite the daunting name, not to mention the terrain of this national park, there's a population hidden within the dense vegetation that's worth the challenge of finding them, the rare mountain gorilla. But someone has to show you the way.
5: Good morning, doctor.
1: Good morning, Peter, welcome.
5: This is beautiful. This is really beautiful.
0: You may not think of Uganda as a safari destination, but there are plenty of companies who offer them. But for me, to really experience wildlife, I want to get out of the four-wheel drive vehicle and literally into the thick of it. And today, my guide is Dr. Gladys Kalema-Zikusoko. She's a wildlife veterinarian who specializes in mountain gorillas.
1: We're at Bwindi Impenetrable National Park, a UNESCO World Heritage Site, and home to half of the world's mountain gorillas. Bwindi means place of darkness in the local language.
5: Well, the impenetrable part I got, but this doesn't look dark. This looks pretty bright.
1: It is pretty bright, but we're just getting started.
0: Dr. Gladys didn't grow up around wilderness. She was raised in Kampala, but one experience there set the course for her career path.
1: Our next door neighbor had acquired a pet velvet monkey, so I started to get really fascinated with primates. I fell in love with them and decided I wanted to be a vet. I went to vet school in the UK. I came back to Uganda and spent a whole month at Bwindi studying the gorillas. There were so many threats facing the gorillas and I felt, why don't I become a vet who can bring the wildlife back? So I became Uganda's first wildlife vet.
0: Working with the mountain gorillas, Dr. Gladys has made this journey into Bwindi countless times. But for people like me, permits are required for guided treks, and only a limited number are issued every day. And because the gorillas are always on the move, rangers are sent out ahead of time to scout the day's best route for seeing them, which can vary from a pleasant 30-minute walk to a grueling and intense, hours-long, high-angle, steep trek. And once you're close, you have to take some precautions to protect the gorillas, who are susceptible to human diseases.
1: When the pandemic came along, the COVID-19 pandemic, we were so concerned that people were just getting too close and they could easily spread COVID to them. And so we advocated to the government that everyone should put on a mask when they visit the gorillas, not only of COVID, but other common flu viruses.
5: They're in there.
1: They're in there. You can actually see the silverback lying down, taking a nap, and one of the youngest babies playing in front of him.
0: Tourism can so often be disruptive to natural habitats. But in Uganda, these treks actually help to protect this fragile population. First and foremost, by offering an economic alternative to community members who once made a living in a much more sinister way.
1: It's very successful here because from the day one of gorilla tourism, communities had to be part of it. So former poachers were hired as rangers and trackers because they knew the forest more than anyone else, giving them a meaningful livelihood instead of hunting, which is illegal, poaching. We call them born-again poachers.
5: Born-again poachers. I love it.
0: And it even helps those who don't directly work in the industry.
1: $10 from every gorilla permit and 20% of the park entry fee go to support the local community.
0: As a vet, Dr. Gladys realized that investing in the community would also directly benefit the gorillas' health. So she started a nonprofit called Conservation Through Public Health that has provided health care to roughly 50,000 people who reside in the surrounding area.
1: And we're excited to see that over time, as people are getting healthier and their well-being is improving, gorillas are falling sick less often from diseases from the local community.
0: And all of these efforts to improve the surrounding communities and to view the gorillas safely and sustainably have allowed the population to thrive.
1: The numbers are going up. In fact, because they're going up, they're no longer critically endangered.
5: So these guys are not out of the woods yet, but they're better.
1: They're better. We're so excited. It's almost doubled over the past 25 years. When I first started working with them, there were only about 600 in Bwindi, and now there's over 1,063. I'll say that tourism saved Bwindi Forest.
5: It really did.
1: Yeah.
0: As much care as is taken to protect these gorillas, not all of Uganda's primates can live out in the wild. But luckily, there's now a place for them. And Dr. Gladys told me how and where to find it. And it took some doing to get there. I had to return to central Uganda and then head 30 miles south of Kampala. My destination,

0: and Gamba Island. It's out in the middle of Lake Victoria. As it appears in the distance, only a few structures are visible. That's because only a tiny portion of the island belongs to humans.
1: Welcome to Gamba Island.
0: And that's where I met Innocent Amperi, the head keeper at the Chimpanzee Sanctuary, which was founded in 1998 to be a home to chimpanzees who can't survive in the wild.
2: I can hear the chimps.
1: They are calling from the forest side. What we do is take care of the orphaned and rescued chimpanzees. They come when they're in a very poor health condition, and then they join the community at Gamba, which is currently 53 individuals. They all now look healthy, but that's not how they came. It has happened over time.
0: Many of these chimps were injured by poachers or rescued from the illegal pet and bushmeat trade. But here, they have plenty of space away from humans.
1: Gamba Island is about 100 acres in size, and only 5% is set aside for humans. And then the chimps are using the 95 acres. They are free. This sanctuary has a forest, and chimpanzees are living a semi-wild life. So this is the holding facility, and it is where we keep chimpanzees who need medical attention. This is Cindy. So Cindy is one of the chimps that started with this sanctuary in 1998. So you see, once the baby is young, he learned to grip to the mother's body.
2: Yeah.
1: After a few months, we will take the baby to the forest, and the baby will be joining the group. Cindy.
0: Some of the chimps come to these facilities and sleep at night, while others stay in the forest. And while the chimps do forage for their own food, the facility does supplement their diet as well. And if you ask, you can help.
1: And now we have to prepare the food.
2: So what do these guys eat?
1: Eggplants.
2: Wow.
1: Some carrots.
2: Carrots. Tomatoes.
1: And then some oranges.
2: Now these are green.
1: Ugandan oranges are green, and chimps love it.
2: It's sweet.
1: It's so sweet, yeah. The sweetest food on the menu is what they prefer most. Yeah. There are many chimps expecting lunch.
0: The chimps are all deep in the forest, so the best way to reach them is to circle around the island by boat. And then I got to call them.
2: I'm seeing something move.
0: And once the gang's all here, it's time to serve lunch.
2: Should I throw one? Whoa, almost a catch. Okay, you want one? He's got it. Okay, I'm going over there. Who wants one? You already had one.
1: Chimpanzees can eat as much as you give them.
2: Oh, really? Oh, he's got his arm out. Okay, here we go. To you. Here it's coming. Oh, intercepted. Okay, I got you. Okay, you ready?
1: Misunderstandings over food.
2: Oh, nice catch. It's coming to you. Nice catch. Nicely done.
3: Give it to me.
2: Nice. You already have one.
0: Getting this experience is particularly special because of how little contact these chimpanzees have with humans.
1: We have very, very limited time, human interacting with the chimpanzees, which makes them live more of a wild kind of life compared to the zoos where chimps are out for the show. They have all day to roam through the forest. Yeah. And then we show them the crate. They confirm it's empty.
2: Look at that. Bye-bye.
1: Okay, that's it.
2: That's it, guys.
1: See you at the next feeding.
0: Ngamba is just one of the nearly 1,000 islands in Lake Victoria, which stretches across the borders of Uganda, Tanzania, and Kenya. The lake was named by British explorers in 1862 after Queen Victoria. And in addition to being the largest lake on the continent, Lake Victoria is also the source of the Nile River. The starting point is 40 miles east of Kampala in the city of Jinja. You can marvel at it from the shore, but the only way to truly experience the Nile is to go down it. And for that, you'll need someone to guide you.
2: Hey, man.
3: Hey, bro.
2: You know, I gotta tell you, as beautiful as this is, I mean, it's breathtaking, it's a little scary.
3: Yeah.
2: And you're taking me down this?
3: Yeah, you see him? So we go down the Nile today, me and you.
0: Leading our river expedition today is Juma, who spent a lifetime on the Nile.
3: I've been on this river 25 years. I was a little kid, came with my mom, my brother and sisters, learned how to swim here.
0: As a teenager, Juma was introduced to rafting, and now he spends most days out here sharing this natural wonder. The Nile is the longest river in Africa, flowing over 4,000 miles north out of Uganda into South Sudan, Sudan, Egypt, and then into the Mediterranean. Luckily, our journey today is a slightly more manageable 10 miles.
3: Hey, Peter! We on the Nile!
2: We are on the Nile!
0: And as the river switches back and forth from rapid to calm, my goal is just to make sure I stay on and not in the Nile.
2: I'm hearing noise up there.
3: Yeah, that is a rapid ahead of us. Let's go rumble.
0: To use the words hold on tight is an understatement. You're literally bull riding on the water, and you're gonna get wet. You quickly learn that the river has a rhythm of its own.
3: But this one is like chill, rapid, chill, rapid.
2: So we're chilling now.
3: You can lie on your back if you want.
2: Until?
3: We'll get called for another rapid.
0: And no matter when you come, it's whitewater season.
3: And we do this all year round. We have no summer, no winter. Even if it rains, we keep going.
0: You can go whitewater rafting all over the world. But here, it's not just about an outdoor activity. It's about seeing up close how the river supports the people of Uganda, both in jobs you might expect to see.
3: Good fishing here.
0: And unexpected.
3: You see those guys over there?
2: Yeah.
3: Manpower digging sand in the Nile.
2: So they're human dredgers?
3: Yeah. So dive underwater with a barrel. Dig the sand with the barrel, come up in a canoe, load it, and take the buyers and sell it.
0: Sand is a vital binding component of construction cement, making sand big business. The world uses an estimated 55 billion tons every year, providing an economic opportunity for those near the river. And the dress code is, let's just say, relaxed.
3: And some of them do it naked, no clothes on.
2: They're naked?
3: Yeah. They come to be lighter when they're underwater. So this is their job.
2: Yeah.
3: And this is like 3 meters down. Hard job, eh? Strong boy. Peter, can you do that?
2: No.
0: I'll leave them to their job and get back to my job of just staying in the boat. And even though I'm soaked and my heart is racing, the rapids make you appreciate the calm moments along the Nile even more.
3: I've been in other countries, but I love this one. It's my home.
0: There are many more miles of river to explore, and my water journey then took a deep turn, and I headed north to where the Nile flows into Lake Albert. There, I caught a ride upriver with Godwin Jukecha. He's a fisherman and guide, who showed me the wild animals who frequent this area of the river.
4: Elephants, buffaloes, impalas. Those are the animals. They are quite very common to the water.
2: What about crocodiles?
5: Lots of crocs.
2: So we're not going swimming here?
5: No, at least not now.
2: How about not ever?
5: Not ever.
2: Here he comes. Whoa. Crocodiles definitely look as threatening as they are. But there's another animal that might appear friendly, but is much deadlier. Look at this. Hello, boys. But these are the most dangerous animals in the river.
5: Yeah, they are. The people, they smash you. They don't eat humans, but they smash you and sleep you there.
0: Hippos are responsible for as many as 500 deaths a year as they become spooked and defensive around humans. That's a bad combination for an animal that can often weigh over 7,000 pounds.
5: They are so, so aggressive, especially the male.
2: So we're not getting any closer?
5: Yeah, you can't get too close.
2: No.
0: Keeping a respectful distance from the dangerous hippos, we continued our journey. And then it comes into sight.
2: That is a wow.
5: Yeah.
0: Murchison Falls. Here the Nile narrows to just 23 feet, with roughly 11,000 cubic feet of water pouring out every second, descending 140 feet into a pool called the Devil's Cauldron. This massive amount of water, roaring through a tiny rock chasm, makes Murchison the most powerful waterfall in the world. These falls were originally known as Pajak, meaning place of spirits. When British explorers came upon the falls in the early 1860s, they named them after Roderick Murchison, the president at the time of the Royal Geographic Society. Much of the world got to see this natural wonder for the very first time back in 1951. It was the African Queen, with a scene between Humphrey Bogart and Katharine Hepburn, filmed right in front of the falls. And if you skip the double-decker tourist boats, find someone like Godwin to usher you up the river, you can have the falls all to yourself. Here, steps away from the thundering power and roar of the Nile, I watched the river carving its way through Uganda's land. And I thought back to all I had experienced in this remarkable country. Navigating my way through the capital city, both in a maze of humanity and market chaos, and through the unending madness and energy of the streets.
6: That's...
2: Whoa!
6: Sorry.
0: I learned ancient rhythms and rituals from picking the fruits of the land and then sharing them down the food chain.
2: Oh, intercepted!
0: I tried to play my part in music, in sports, and in literally keeping the ship afloat. And throughout it all, I was embraced by a people whose culture and traditions extend back for thousands of years, but were happy to show me the way, and their way. So though my time here is almost up, there's a comforting sense of stability. The river will keep flowing, and what makes this land both strong and joyful will remain, still waiting to be discovered here in hidden Uganda.